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4: Some of us know what it is like to reach out to a friend or a loved one who is passing through a season of acute distress and is feeling tempted to despair.

0: Fair. On the one hand, you want to be loving and positive, to point this dear person to more hopeful things. On the other hand, you want to be firm, to warn them off from giving in to darker feelings. And through both, you hope you can move this person to a better, more stable moment. Well, the New Testament book of Hebrews is like that, reaching out to persecuted and discouraged Christians with the superior message of Jesus, while at the same time warning people not to give up on Jesus or the gospel. Today on Groundwork, we begin a series on the interesting book of Hebrews. Stay tuned.
1: Welcome to Groundwork, where we dig into Scripture to lay the foundation for our lives. I'm Daryl Delaney.
0: And I'm Scott Jose. And Daryl, we are beginning here in this program a six-part series on the New Testament book of Hebrews. And you know, Daryl, this book has long puzzled scholars. On the one hand, parts of Hebrews feels like a letter, like one of the many other epistles in the New Testament. But on the other hand, parts of this do not seem very letter-like. In fact, some wonder if this had been sent to people as a letter, if it actually wasn't a compilation of some very early church sermons based on Old Testament texts.
1: Yeah, it's very interesting how the book is set up, because there's a great degree of teaching there. Mm-hmm. But then it also has some points where it feels like a great degree of preaching there, mm-hmm. to encourage these believers, because they're believers who happen to be in this situation where they're being persecuted for their faith, and they need to stay true to the God they said yes to. And so it's interesting how the book is set up.
0: And also, we really don't know who wrote this book. For a long time in church history, some thought this was the 14th epistle of the Apostle Paul, but I don't think anybody really thinks that anymore. The Greek language, the overall writing style in Hebrews is markedly different from Paul's other 13 letters. We do know that whoever wrote this had a living connection to the apostles, and so some have speculated it was written by Barnabas or maybe Apollos, but again, to this day, no one is sure, and the book of Hebrews has no autobiographical references to the writer either.
1: There are some scholars and a few select number of scholars who also think it could have been Priscilla to also be one of the authors of the book. Because of the anonymity of the writer, there's no way for us to find out who exactly wrote it. But the message is more important than the author anyway, isn't it, Scott?
0: Exactly. And we know we call it Hebrews because it was written to Jewish Christians. Those are Jews who had been converted to faith in Jesus. And you can tell, Daryl, when you read this, the author here assumes that his readers know the Old Testament or the Hebrew Scriptures. And especially the author assumes they know the Pentateuch. So Genesis, Exodus, Leviticus, Numbers, Deuteronomy, the first five books of the Bible. The author of Hebrews assumes that that's pretty familiar territory to his readers.
1: Yeah, because of the references that are made there and then a lot of explanation going along with those references, it's really clear that he expected the Jewish readers to either be trained in the Pentateuch or else be very familiar with it.
0: It's also clear, though, that these people, these Jewish Christians, were enduring persecution. They are facing some hard times, maybe persecution from the Roman Empire. And so it's pretty clear that there is a great concern, especially in the first 10 chapters of Hebrews, that there's great concern that they might be drifting away.
1: Yeah, what's interesting is that, you know, during the Roman Empire, for those who lived under that government, when you're a Christian, you're more of a threat than if you are a Jew, as far as Judaism goes. So if you're in Judaism, you can kind of coexist, so to speak, a little bit, as long as you don't offend Caesar. And if you don't, if you live under the radar as a Jew, you could be fine in Judaism. But in Christianity, when you say Jesus is Lord and not Caesar, you've already made a political statement, and therefore you are a threat. And so the Roman Empire did their best to stomp out everybody who named the name of Christ. And that is why they're enduring so much persecution.
0: And are tempted to maybe just go back to being Jews. But the author's going to warn again and again, don't do that. Because to quote our friends from the Bible Project, the theme of Hebrews is that Jesus is the ultimate revelation of God's love and mercy, and so in Jesus alone can we find hope and new life. And we start to get that right off the bat, Daryl. Here is the very beginning of the book of Hebrews in chapter 1. In the past, God spoke to our ancestors through the prophets at many times and in various ways, but in these last days he has spoken to us by his Son, whom he appointed heir of all things and through whom he also made the universe. The Son is the radiance of God's glory, the exact representation of his being, sustaining all things by his powerful word. After he had provided purification for sins, he sat down at the right hand of the majesty in heaven, and so he became as much superior to the angels as the name he has inherited is superior to theirs.
1: Yeah, what's beautiful about this passage, Scott, is that, you know, God is speaking throughout history, and God has spoken through all these different people and situations. But in the last days, Jesus is the full and final revelation of the speaking and communicating that God has to and through his people. And he wants to make sure that everyone knows that Jesus is the where the buck stops. This is it. He is the one.
0: This is a breathtaking opening set of four verses here that we just read. Jesus is the creator of the whole universe. He sustains the whole universe by his powerful word. He's the radiance of God. You know, when you see Jesus, you're seeing the glory of God. Like when the rays of the sun hit your eyes outside, you're actually seeing the sun. When you see the glory of Jesus, you're seeing the glory of God the Father. And he is the exact representation of God. And some have translated that to mean that Jesus is the express image of God par excellence.
1: I love that express image because it echoes back to Colossians 1:15, where the Bible says that he is the image, being Jesus. Right. He is the image of the invisible God, the firstborn of all creation. And so I could see why some people would think this was Pauline, because that image language echoes back to what you hear in Colossians chapter 1, verse 15.
0: Exactly. Now, in Genesis, we're told we were all made in God's image. But of course, for all of us ordinary human beings, that image got blurred and distorted by sin. When we fell into sin, it didn't get eliminated. As the author Harry Boor and the theologian Harry Boor once said, the image is an ember still glowing within us. But in Jesus, we don't get the dimmed, faint glow of the image. We get the full image of God perfectly, because as also in John 1, John makes clear that Jesus is the Son who is his Father all over again. But then, Daryl, we go on in Hebrews 1 for a lot of stuff about angels.
1: Picking up at verse 5, it says, "For to which of the angels did God ever say, 'You are my son, today I become your father'? Or again, 'I will be his father and he will be my son'? And again, when God brings his firstborn into the world, he says, 'Let all God's angels worship him.' And speaking of the angels, he says, 'He makes his angels spirits and his servants flames of fire.' But about the son, he says, 'Your throne, O God, will last forever and ever. A scepter of justice will be the scepter of your kingdom. You have loved righteousness and hated wickedness. Therefore, God, your God, has set you above your companions by anointing you with the oil of joy.'"
0: So why is it so important to claim that Jesus is superior to angels? I mean, Daryl, Jewish people believe that the angels were the messengers. They're the ones who brought the law to Moses. They're the ones who brought every message God ever revealed in what we call the Old Testament. So if Jesus is superior to angels, and angels are creatures, and Jesus is not, he is fully God, then the message Jesus brought is more important than any message you've ever heard before. Important though that was, right? You know, the message angels brought was really, really important. But the Son's message, the Son who was one with the Father and one with the Spirit, is superior to theirs. And again, the implication here is don't walk away from that message, because it is so important. So as this letter opens, the author swiftly establishes the world and universe changing nature of the message that Jesus brings, and that has huge implication for these readers and the distress they were facing. And in just a moment, we're going to see what one such key implication is, so stay tuned.
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1: I'm Daryl Delaney with Scott Jose, and you're listening to Groundwork.
0: Daryl, we just saw that not only was Jesus presented as God, as the radiance of God, as the exact image of God, but as therefore the one who delivers a message far better and far superior to any message that's ever been brought before in history by God's messengers, the angels.
1: Yeah, so the angels had been testifying about who Jesus is, and they had been given messages from God to give to people. And so Jesus is actually the one that they were talking about. So when Jesus comes as the one superior to angels and has a message far superior to theirs, it may be very, very important. It is very, very important for us to pay attention to what Jesus is teaching and not to fall away from that relationship we have with him.
0: And that's why Hebrews 2 begins this way. We must pay the most careful attention, therefore, to what we have heard, so that we do not drift away. For since the message spoken through angels was binding, and every violation and disobedience received its just punishment, how shall we escape if we ignore so great a salvation? This salvation, which was first announced by the Lord, was confirmed to us by those who heard him. God also testified to it by signs, wonders, and various miracles, and by gifts of the Holy Spirit distributed according to his will.
1: So the argument here is, if the angels brought a message and that message was binding and very important, how much more is the message that Jesus brings? It says so great a salvation. This is very, very important to understand that what Jesus has to say has far more gravitas than what the angels had to say, even though what the angels had to say was important.
0: So don't drift away. It's interesting he says drift away. You know, on a previous program in a different series not too long ago, Daryl, here on Groundwork, we reflected on a quote from the great writer C.S. Lewis, who said, you know, very few people get argued out of their Christian faith. They just drift away. They get a little blasé about the gospel. They get a little ho-hum about it. They fail to be wowed by the glories of the gospel message. And, you know, drip by drip, they get distracted by other things. In our modern world, you get distracted by technology or by what AI can do or by staring at your screen on social media. You know, bit by bit, drip by drip, your enthusiasm for Jesus dwindles. And you just kind of drift away like a feather being carried along by the breeze. And the author all but screams here, don't let that happen to you.
1: We actually have a responsibility in our salvation. In the epistles, it tells us in Ephesians to keep working out our salvation with fear and trembling, for it is God who works in you to will and to act according to his good purpose. And we also know that anything left unattended will also drift back towards chaos anyway. And so we need to spur one another on to good works, which Hebrews actually tells us to do later in the book. It tells us to spur one another on to good works because it knows that we can't just cruise control our way through the faith. We have to stay active.
0: Stay active in it, and don't let your enthusiasm for the message fade even just a little bit. Because where else are you going to find hope in life, right? Jesus alone, so great a salvation. What a great line here in Hebrews 2. So great a salvation. Don't let that slip away. And again, we were saying this earlier, Daryl, in the previous part of this program, that the temptation for these Jewish Christians was maybe just to sort of go back to just the Jewish part. Because as you said earlier, Daryl, the Roman Empire, if you behave decently, you could be a Jew and they'd mostly leave you alone. But early on, the Christian movement was called the Way, right? And so the people of the Way did not get a break from the Roman Empire because they directly challenged, as you said, the lordship of Caesar. So maybe some people were thinking, well, maybe we were better off just being Jews and just go back to believing that and start waiting all over again for the Messiah. No, the author says the Messiah has come. Jesus is it. Don't let that slip.
1: And actually, picking up in verse 5, it actually warns against this. It says, it is not to angels that he has subjected the world to come about which we are speaking, but there is a place where someone has testified, what is mankind that you are mindful of them, a son of man that you care for them. You made him a little lower than the angels. You crowned him with glory and honor and put everything under his feet. And putting everything under him, God left nothing that is not subject to him. Yet at present, we do not see everything subject to him, but we do see Jesus, who was made lower than the angels for a little while, now crowned with glory and honor because he suffered death, so that by the grace of God, he might taste death for everyone.
0: So now a little translation note for our listeners. We use the New International Version here on Groundwork, the NIV. And if you happen to be looking at your NIV while Daryl was reading that just now, you probably noticed something. And that is that we changed a number of pronouns from they, them, and their to he, him, and his. And the reason for that is that when they quoted Psalm 8 here in Hebrews 2, they tried to use gender-inclusive language and got rid of all the male pronouns. But what that does, Daryl, is it kind of breaks the connection the author of Hebrews is making. The Son of Man, to whom everything was made subject in Psalm 8, is Jesus. And so we need to keep those male pronouns here because it's referring to Jesus, not to mortals, not to mankind. So that's why we change those, because the idea is that Jesus is the ultimate Son of Man that Psalm 8 was talking about, and all things have been made subject to him. But, Daryl, this author is honest, right? You look around you in the world, does it look like all things are subject to Jesus? Not most of the time, no.
1: No, we're stuck right between what is called the already and the not yet. So Jesus has established his spiritual kingdom already. He said when he was here that the kingdom is at hand. The kingdom of God is here. But then the world is still broken and it still is in need of God's full manifestation of redemption and justice and peace and shalom. And that is why the Christians that are in the time right now with the Roman Empire are enduring heavy persecution and asking God for the solution that is not coming immediately, knowing that he is Lord and that he is God and that he is seated at the right hand of the Father, and yet still enduring those hard times.
0: Yeah, these readers, enduring that persecution, they didn't need to be told that the world doesn't look like it's subject to Jesus. They got that part. They knew that. All they had to do is look around them. But I like how he puts it here, you know, yet at present, we don't see everything subject to him. But then he says, but we do see Jesus. And that's through the eyes of faith. We do get to see Jesus. We see Jesus in one another. We see Jesus at work in the church through the Holy Spirit. We still see Jesus. And that has to give us enough hope to go on. No, not everything in the world looks like it's being run by Jesus, but we can see Jesus. And so don't look away from him. Don't drift away from him.
1: Our goal is to fix our minds and our thoughts, our focus on Jesus, because he is the key of salvation and our very life. And in just a moment, we're going to wrap up this program with some words on the nature of Jesus and what he needed to accomplish so great a salvation. So stay tuned.
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0: You're listening to Groundwork, where we're digging into Scripture to lay the foundation for our lives. I'm Scott Jose.
1: And I'm Daryl Delaney.
0: The author to the Hebrews, Daryl, has just established Jesus' superiority to angels, has established that the message Jesus brings is far superior to, and in fact is, as you said earlier in the program, Daryl, the fulfillment of all the past messages God ever conveyed. And now, because of his faithfulness, even to the point of death, the whole cosmos is subject to Jesus. But now we need to know a little bit more, Daryl, about what Jesus needed to pull all that off.
1: Yep, in Hebrews 2 picks that up, picking up in verse 14. It says, since the children have flesh and blood, he too shared in their humanity so that by his death he might break the power of him who holds the power of death, that is the devil, and free those who all their lives were held in slavery by their fear of death. For surely it is not angels he helps, but Abraham's descendants. For this reason he had to be made like him, fully human in every way, in order that he might become a merciful and faithful high priest in service to God, and that he might make atonement for the sins of his people. Because he himself suffered when he was tempted, he is able to help those who are being tempted.
0: So, Daryl, this is one of the clearest passages in the New Testament that teaches the doctrine of the incarnation. And this is one of the biggest pieces of Christian theology that the early church wrestled with across a couple or so centuries, actually, Daryl. It began with the church's earliest council, the Council of Nicaea, in 325 AD. But the doctrine of the incarnation was not fully finished and declared the Orthodox position until over 125 years later at the Council of Chalcedon in 451 AD. So there were a number of different options and combinations of ways to think about who Jesus was as divine and human. The church rejected most of them, and then they settled on the Orthodox version, which some of us know has one of its clearest statements in the Athanasian Creed.
1: I love the Athanasian Creed because it helps us understand the nature of who he is. And so that was the main question. It wasn't the fact that, you know, they understood the unity and the diversity of the Trinity, the Godhead, but now they're trying to figure out what exactly is the nature of Jesus. And so they actually landed on the fact that Jesus is one person that has two distinct natures, that is one divine and one human.
0: And what's more, Jesus is fully divine, but also fully human, both fully. And furthermore, the church was clear to say these two natures do not blend together into a third something or another, nor does either nature affect the other. So Jesus is fully divine, but the human part doesn't water that down. And Jesus is fully human, but the divine nature doesn't affect the human side so that Jesus ends up with a souped-up superhumanity. Nope. He was fully God and just as much human as you or I.
1: I think it's very important for us to understand that. I mean, scholars call it the hypostatic union when you have the one person, Jesus, and the two different natures of 100% human and 100% divine. And if he's not 100% divine, he can't raise from the dead. If he's not 100% human, he can't relate to our experience. There's no way that we could relate to him if he was only divine. So I love the fact that we're clearly explaining this in Hebrews and understanding that he knows the suffering that they're going through.
0: Exactly. Jesus, the author makes clear here in Hebrews 2, he couldn't just pretend to be human. He couldn't just put on kind of a human costume, right? So, you know, like with Superman, you got Clark Kent, who's apparently a mild-mannered reporter from Kansas or something. But no, really, he's Superman from Krypton, right? No, Jesus wasn't pretending to be human like Clark Kent. Jesus was human, absolutely. And he needed that because he had to be one of the people who, like us, who need his saving help. The Son of God had to become one of us. And Daryl, this passage makes clear too that a main thing that Jesus being a real human being made possible was suffering and death. God can't die, but God as incarnate can, and Jesus did.
1: Yeah, and so, you know, the scriptures consider death as the last enemy. Death is the final enemy, and Jesus in his divine nature defeated that enemy, but he also in his human nature understood and lived that life of suffering and also could be tempted. And so that's why I love the fact that this scripture makes clear that Jesus is made like us, his brothers and sisters, so that he understands our human experience even better than we thought he could.
0: That's exactly right. The last thing Hebrews 2 talks about is his temptation. You know, C.S. Lewis, to quote him yet again, C.S. Lewis said, you know, think of a really strong wind. Think of hurricane force wind. Now, Lewis said, who is in a position to know the full strength of such gales? The person who gets blown down by the wind, who can't stand up to the wind, or the person who keeps his feet and never gets blown down by the wind? Well, clearly, the person who doesn't get blown over by the wind, who knows how much strength it takes to stand up to the wind, that's the one who really knows how strong that wind really is. And when it comes to temptation, Daryl, that's Jesus.
1: Yeah, that's Jesus because, I mean, often we have made these mistakes in our humanity. We've been deceived. We've fell off. We've done things that we knew we shouldn't have done. We failed to do things that we know we should have done. Blown over by the sin, blown over by the temptation. Jesus is never blown over by the temptation. In Hebrews later, it says that he was tempted at every point yet, but without sin, which is why he can make atonement and why he can stand in intercession for us. And we need the Holy Spirit's power in order to do what Jesus had done, but he is the example.
0: Right. And Jesus knows better than even we do how strong temptation is. And that's why he's here to help us. Now, we don't always take his help, unfortunately. The Spirit offers us that help. Sometimes we don't take it and we give into the temptation. And sometimes we do it without thinking. Other times, unfortunately, we do it kind of knowingly and bad on us, right? But Jesus is there to help us. So that's how Hebrews opens here, Daryl. Writing to a discouraged group of people who are starting to wonder if sticking with Jesus and his gospel was worth it, the author here shows, hey, Jesus is superior to angels. He is superior to any divine message ever brought to this earth by the angels. Jesus is the radiance and the glory of God who came here as one of us to bring life and salvation. So don't turn from him. The author warns, don't let yourself drift away from him, he urges. We have been told about and we have received such a great salvation by the power and mercy of God. Don't let that slip away for anything in heaven or on earth, because Jesus and his gospel are our very life. Thanks be to God.
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0: 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Our senior producer is Courtney Jacob.

0: My heart is steadfast, O God. My heart is steadfast. I will sing and make music.
1: I will praise you, O Lord, among the nations. I will sing of you among the peoples. For great is your love, reaching to the heavens. Your faithfulness reaches to the skies.
0: Be exalted, O God, above the heavens. Let your glory be over all the earth.